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You're waking up to 67 degrees this morning. We'll hit a high of 81. 81 βαθμούς. Summer. Indian summer. Isn't that what we call it? It is here today. Welcome. The sun rose about 20 minutes ago at 6:43 a.m. 6:43 το πρωί. Εδώ και περίπου μισή ώρα ανέτειλε ο ήλιος και βασιλεύει στις 8. 6:24. So we'll have sunset at 6:24 in the afternoon, and it is a Friday, and it promises to be one of the greatest weekends in the history of Greek Boston, America, with Konstantinos Argyros coming to town Saturday night with the Alpha Omega Celebration Grand Gala 50 years tonight. Just so much going on in the community. And of course, we'll start it off with a little Greek radio programming right here on Grecian Echoes this morning, like we do every single day. Patriots take on the Bills 1 o'clock Sunday afternoon. Bruins in action tonight in Winnipeg against the Jets. Face-off puck drops at 8 o'clock. It's a Friday. Our news reports with Nicoletta and Stamati. Our Greek evangelical sermon at 8:15. Basil, 9:30, I put in a text, I'll get a confirmation, I'm sure. Clarino will crank at 10:30, and lots of music to fill the gaps, all brought to you by our fabulous sponsors and bringing us to the forefront of all our programs. Leading off, I guess you could say, it's the Double Tree, to Diplo Dedro, Double Tree by Hilton, Manchester, New Hampshire, downtown. So let's go, let's have a great program. We'll begin like we always do, paying tribute to our two patrides. God bless America. 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

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Once again, good morning and kalimera. 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

Friday, and it is a summer's day in fall. October 2nd, θα φτάσουμε ξανά σήμερα στους 80 βαθμούς. We're going to pass 80. We're going to get into the mid-80s today. And Indian summer here today. Enjoy the weekend. Tomorrow, delightful as well. Sunny, lower 70s. Beautiful weekend here in New England. Konstantinos Argyros tomorrow night. 7,000 seats have already been sold. 7,000 Greeks all together one night in Boston tomorrow night at Boston University's Harry Aganis Arena. Aren't you psyched? I am. All right, it's time to grab the birthday book and wish a great big happy birthday, Chronia Pola, to our Grecian Echoes friends, nation members celebrating their birthdays this weekend. Today, on the 2nd, Chronia Pola to Christy Gatsoulis and Michaela Choriatis. Happy birthday, Michaela. Happy birthday, Christy. And tomorrow, Saturday, we don't have a live show, so we'll mention them. 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Lots of birthdays tomorrow. To you all, a great big Chronia Sas Pola.

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Bringing lots of Greek music your way on this Friday morning as we start off the weekend. Just got a nice note here from my good friend Michael Thedizakis, the Pan-Cretan Association of America, the Cretan chapter of Boston, General Assembly. This Sunday, Κυριακή, που μας έρχεται στις 4 στο απόγευμα στο Μαλιώτιο at the Maliotis Cultural Center. 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Again, General Assembly for the Pan-Cretan Association of America. That is this coming Sunday, October 4th at 4 p.m. Again, at the Maliotis, with warm regards from the Radamathis Ithi chapter. Well, enjoying lots of music today. We'll give you a music overload. Basil at 9:30. Claudino Cranks at 10:30. 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

Rav Amantisi, the Cretan chapter of Boston, Yeniki Sinelefsi, General Assembly, this Sunday, Kiriaki Pumaserkete, on the 4th of October at the Maliotis Cultural Center at 4 p.m. Again, General Assembly for the members of the Rav Amantisi, the Cretan chapter, this Sunday, October 4th at the Maliotis.

It is Friday, the 2nd of October. The United States is sending a third aircraft carrier and up to 10,000 additional troops to the Middle East as tensions with Iran continue to rise. Gasoline has climbed as high as $8 a gallon in parts of the country, while Washington is pressuring Europe to release emergency diesel reserves. Greece surrendered a 2-goal lead against the Netherlands, and the Patriots head to Buffalo this weekend with Drake May on the injury report. Let's dive into the news. What happened and why? The United States is deploying a third aircraft carrier and thousands of additional troops to the Middle East as President Trump weighs resuming strikes against Iran after the midterm elections. The USS Theodore Roosevelt and roughly 9,000 additional sailors and Marines are heading to the region, creating three full carrier strike groups around Iran. A buildup this large is not a defensive posture. It is Washington keeping every military option on the table, and Pentagon officials have made clear these forces will remain even if diplomacy produces a temporary agreement. Iran, meanwhile, is preparing what officials describe as a broader and more forceful response if the United States resumes large-scale military operations, while continuing diplomatic efforts that many inside Tehran reportedly believe have little chance of succeeding. Military deployments and diplomatic talks are now moving side by side. Both governments appear determined to negotiate from the strongest position possible. Gasoline has climbed as high as $8 a gallon in parts of the United States as Washington presses France and Germany to release emergency diesel reserves or risk restrictions on American fuel exports. Energy Secretary Chris Wright says announcements from Europe are expected soon. The fighting in the Middle East is no longer just affecting oil producers. It is now shaping fuel prices for drivers around the world. Yemeni government forces carried out 20 airstrikes against Houthi positions in Taiz and Sana'a as fighting continued across the country. Nearly 400 schools across France remained closed today after student protests over teacher shortages and deteriorating school conditions turned increasingly violent, leaving dozens injured and prompting hundreds of arrests. In Greek news, Energy Minister Papastavrou rejected reports that U.S. officials threatened Greece with political consequences during a meeting in Athens earlier this year. "There was never any issue of pressure or threat against our country," Papastavrou told Parliament, adding that such pressure would never be tolerated. Crete is assessing widespread damage after torrential rain triggered severe flooding across the island, leaving at least one person dead. Authorities warn another round of heavy rain and thunderstorms is expected later today. In global finance, Wall Street finished modestly higher on Thursday. The S&P 500 gained 17 points, the Dow added 29 points, and the Nasdaq also rose 17 points. Energy stocks led the market as oil initially climbed on news of the expanded U.S. military deployment before retreating later in the session. Brent crude fell back below $100 a barrel after reports that European governments are discussing the release of emergency diesel reserves alongside a broader international release of crude oil inventories. Markets are telling us something important. They are no longer reacting only to the conflict itself, but to every signal that governments may be willing to offset its economic consequences. And finally, sports. Greece surrendered a 2-goal lead and settled for a 2-2 draw against the Netherlands just 4 days after its historic first-ever victory over Germany. Letting a 2-goal advantage slip is the kind of result that hurts because the lesson is obvious. Greece played outstanding football for 45 minutes, then spent the second half defending instead of controlling the match. This young team has the talent. What it is still learning is how to protect a lead. Sunday's rematch against Germany will be another important test of its maturity. The Patriots travel to Buffalo on Sunday to face the Bills in one of the NFL's toughest road environments. Quarterback Drake May appears on the injury report, adding another challenge for New England heading into a critical divisional matchup. This is your Astro Report. Thank you for listening. The Astro Report is brought to you by George E. Danis to inform the Greek community.

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1: What do you say we bring it back several

0: home of Greens and Echoes, the longest running Greek American program in the country.
1: Oh, Dimitri Mou, Vasili Mou. Joining us, ladies and gentlemen, on this Friday, on this first Friday, on a beautiful day here in Boston. What a weekend. We have none other, and if I'm not mistaken, maybe joining us from the Motor City, if I'm not mistaken, and going to be in Ohio. I don't know where he is, but he'll tell us. Vasili Basil Kalimera from Boston.
2: Kalimera, Teddy. How are you, my friend? Welcome back from that beautiful, wonderful wedding anniversary vacation with your lovely wife, the one who evidently lost a bet in a previous life to marry you. But it's wonderful to have you back on the air because, my friend, you have a face for radio.
1: Yeah, I certainly do. But I got to, you know, since you mentioned it, and thank you, and I talked about the trip quite a bit yesterday, but Switzerland's a beautiful country. Yes, Debbie and I celebrated our 40th wedding anniversary in the beautiful country of Switzerland, and just from corner to corner, saw it all, did a lot of touring, and just beautiful and definitely a bucket list. And also, I said it yesterday, lots of Greeks there, lots of Greeks, all entrepreneurs from, tour guides to, you know, retail outlets to restaurateurs, but it was just a great experience. So thank you. Thank you, Basil.
2: No, not a problem, man. Listen, I was jealous. It was kind of funny because you did mention, and I called in last week, and you did mention, don't call, and I'm like, yeah, no, that's the following week. You know, I'm okay. And I'm listening to this music. I call in at 9:30. I'm listening to this music. So when are they going to get to me? Then finally I texted you. I said, hey, you going to pick up the phone or what? And he says, no. I'm on vacation. I'm doing my thing with my wife. And I'm like, oh, okay. I understand.
1: So, so that was last Friday.
2: Yes.
1: So I didn't realize the time until you just brought it to my attention. I got the text, so I didn't realize because there was the time difference.
2: Right, and which I think is roughly what, six hours?
1: 6 hours, 6 hours, 6 hours difference. So I got that message, and I was preparing, you know, for hang gliding. That was the day I got the text. Debbie and I went hang gliding. People think we're crazy, but it was just, you know, wow. Wow.
2: Yeah, I tell you what, my daughter did it. I haven't done it because I put kites together and I don't trust them. And to be quite honest with you, especially with this beautiful body of mine, I just don't trust it. And you can't go to St. Peter at the pearly gates and say, well, what did you do? And I made a kite and I flew off a cliff with the guy that was behind me. And you know what St. Peter's going to tell me? You got to go to hell because you're a dummy, okay? No, there's just no way. I'm just telling you.
1: Listen, I don't know what got over us. We became very adventurous last minute, but a lot of people said you're crazy. But I enjoyed it thoroughly. I don't know if I'd do it again, but I certainly did enjoy it.
2: Yeah, so there's your answer. I don't know if I would do it again. But
1: I was not scared. At one point when I was up there looking down, I was intimidated. But then, you know, I realized. So I got to tell you, the gentleman that owns the company that is paragliding is

0: Greek, and he is he is our age, Basil. He had such a wonderful story. He moved to Switzerland 25 years ago, was an engineer, had this as a hobby, had this, you know, paragliding as a hobby, and just decided, boy, I can do this on my own, created his own license, you know, lessons, this, that, the other thing, insurance, he was explaining it to me, and he has about 10 pilots, they're called pilots, they do call themselves pilots, and they're all, you know, completely trained, you could see them, they go over everything with you, and, you know, there's people going out one after another, and you can see, I mean, the whole sky is lit up. There must have been, you know, at least 25, 30 kites leaving, you know, where we were. And that was just, you know, everywhere we went in Switzerland, you know, they were offering this. And it's very popular. But nonetheless, you know, bravo to this Greek guy. Ξέχασα το όνομα του. I have his business card. Just incredible. You know, the phone ringing. They pick you up at your hotel. They charge you. So this is how they do it. They charge you for pickup. Because you got to get to this remote, you know, mountain.
1: Sure.
0: So they pick you up, you know. Then you have to pay for the tram up. Then you go on for the parachute, which lasts about a 10-minute to 15-minute ride. So you're actually in the air 15 minutes. And then photos, they take photos. Those cost. And then you want to give the guy a tip because you're alive at the end of it. So,
1: so
0: you know, but it really is, you know, something different.
1: Katerina, my daughter, did that when she went to Switzerland.
0: Yeah.
1: And she goes, Dad, would you ever do that? And I said, you know what, I think I would, because I would also like to do parasailing off a boat in Greece. I would like to see what that's like.
0: I have parasailed in Florida, but like 20 years ago.
1: Right, yeah. And I would do it now. I mean, I weigh like, you know, 207 pounds. Now I feel better. Yeah. Before, when I was like, you know, 260, 270.
0: Yeah.
1: No, not so much, because there's not enough power in that boat to drag my fat ass everywhere.
0: You've never bungee jumped, have you? That's one thing I haven't.
1: Oh, hell no.
0: And that's one thing I would never do. I would never bungee jump.
1: No, and those who do it. What class? Oh yeah, idiots. That's the class I would put in a class of idiots. And if there's anyone who bungee jump, listen, man. The only thing I bungee jumped from was a wedgie that my cousins were trying to get. You know, that was the only thing I bungee jumped to try to get away from.
0: Put the visual to that, and it's not pretty.
1: Yeah. So I was like, oh no, I would never bungee jump. But I'll tell you what, it's some exciting times in the Boston area.
0: What a weekend we have tonight. It kicks off tonight with the 50th anniversary gala of the Alpha Omega Council. Konstantinos Argyros is in town tomorrow night. And the weather is beautiful. 7,000 Greeks. 7,000 tickets have been sold. You know the Aganis Arena. That's capacity. Center stage. And for the first time in, you know, greater Boston Greek history, so many people will be assembled at one venue at the same time. So it's going to be really crazy.
1: Beautiful.
0: A lot of people, the word M-A-L-A-K-A will probably be used several times tomorrow night.
1: but affectionately.
0: always with them. Αυτός είναι καλός. 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
1: Βρε αυτό το κορμάτι
0: στο. Good to talk to you. I miss you, my friend. I miss you.
1: It's good talking to you too, brother. I was... running all over the place.
0: Yeah. Where are you? Are you in Michigan?
1: I'm playing the Greater Detroit area. For all the Greeks that are listening from the Greater Detroit area and from surrounding areas, I'll be playing in a place which is here, which is a place called Waterford Township, which is maybe 20 minutes from Detroit, 30 minutes from Detroit. And I'm playing here doing my American show. So we have one show tonight at 7, and then I have the two big shows on Saturday. so they should

0: material for them. And that's always a challenge when you have a Americani in your audience to try and do something that's a little bit more Greek than they're used to. But it worked with the translation. It was just really, really funny. And I had a lot of fun goofing off with the people over
1: there. How many people? So, it's a comedy show. Around here, a comedy show usually, depends on the venue, but about 100, 150 people per show. Is that about right?
0: They had
1: about
0: a little
1: right?
0: bit more than that. They had a little bit more than that last night, but it was really, really good. It was packed. And then tonight, the guy who books it, Mike Green, they're roasting him tonight. So I'm going to be involved in a roast. And I hate doing a roast.
1: Really?
0: I really do. Because I'm not really mean-spirited.
1: Yeah, but you don't have to be mean-spirited. You've got enough humor.
0: Yeah, they want it a little bit, you know.
1: They want it aggressive.
0: And I'm like, and I'm just not, it's not my thing.
1: Yeah.
0: You know, I've been invited by the Friars in New York to be part of it, of one, and I did it, and it was funny, and it worked out great, but I felt really, really uncomfortable.
1: Yeah, if you don't feel comfortable.
0: I just didn't.
1: At this point in your career, do what you like to do, you know what I mean? You've earned that badge, that's for sure.
0: Yeah.
1: You know,
0: for me, it's always been a lot of fun, but it's nice to see some of the other comedians that I have not seen who have opened for me and who have, you know, who I haven't seen in years because, you know, they have their own careers and are doing very, very well. And some of the cats were just, you know, really, there's some funny, funny stories. I was telling you, this one guy who's going to be there, his name is Derek Richards. And the poor guy, I told him, I said, we had sushi that afternoon for lunch.
1: Yeah.
0: And evidently, there was something up with the fish. Or whatever, and I was feeling really queasy. And have you ever been to one of my general audience shows?
1: Why do I think I went to one on Route 1? You know, at the
0: did you go to the Prince?
1: Did I walk Prince
0: in
1: Spaghetti
0: with the black leather?
1: Long time ago, 15 years ago, maybe. Does that sound about right?
0: What was that, at Kowloon's? Was it at Kowloon's?
1: No, not at Kowloon's. I think it was at the Prince Spaghetti House.
0: Okay, so did I come in with the black leather jacket?
1: Desi mame.
0: Desi mame.
1: You know, desi mame ti fora autora. Que ta fora una mocha na
0: maso. Hopefully you had sobracado. Yeah. I mean, that's all that matters.
1: That's all that really matters.
0: So I wound up doing the show. But anyway, this poor guy, I told him before I went on stage, and I said, hey, Derek, do me a favor, man. I said, just in case I call you back, that means I gotta puke, you know, throw up. I need to go to the bathroom. I'll wash my face, and I'll go back up. He goes, yeah, if you need me, call me. And you know, I said, fine. So I'm doing my opening. I'm smoking down this cigarette. I'm doing this whole acting like a real badass. And I wind up, and I do my opening line. I start doing a couple of, man, and I was getting queasy. And I said, hey, ladies and gentlemen, my opening act that was just up here, Derek Richards, let's have a hand for him one more time. Derek, come on up here. Do a little bit more time. So he comes up. I run to the bathroom, and I do my business. And I literally was throwing up, and the owner of the club and the manager of the club were like, what the hell's going on? I told him, I said, oh, my God, let me get you a warm, you know, towel so you can wipe your face and stuff. I said, thanks. And I'm doing that, and about 5 minutes later, I'm done. I'm ready to go back on stage. That's all it took. I drank a little 7-Up, and that was it. And Derek didn't get the light, didn't see the light. He didn't know how much time he was supposed to do. So there was a seat available right against the stage, and I sat in front of him, and I start heckling him.
1: Mm-hmm.
0: And I start throwing out the punchlines of his jokes. And I start doing it. He goes, I'm doing you a favor. You come up here and heckle me? I go, I know. I'm an idiot, aren't I? I said, ladies and gentlemen, one more time for Derek Richards. Because he goes, oh, thank God you did that. Because I didn't know. I had no idea how much time you wanted me to do. So I start laughing. I said, okay, not a problem, man. And so for me, you know, it's great seeing guys like that. They have a little bit of history with, you know. So I really loved it. And that was fun. But you know, the great thing about what I do for a living as far as that side of my professional work that I do is the ability to, you know, I love the idea of going without a security net. You know, a lot of people, I got to have a security net. I got to know what I got to do. No, I really like the unknown.

0: And sometimes it works against you, but most of the time it works for you. And that's what I love about this. That's the exciting part about what I do. And I've been very, very, very blessed with that, to be quite honest with you.
1: And then you're doing an Ohio gig Sunday? So you got
0: So Sunday I'm going to drive from Detroit and go to Dayton. I will be in Dayton, for those of you, at the Annunciation Greek Orthodox Church in Dayton, Ohio.
1: Oh, a Greek, Sunday. Bravo. Yeah. Yeah.
0: Yeah. So it's a power keef. I got, you know, my little programa and do my little, you know, my jokes over there. And then from there, I'll go ahead and I fly from Dayton back home to Wilmington.
1: Yeah.
0: And I get home in Wilmington around 10:30, and bam, I got to hit a doctor's appointment at 12:30. So I'm running all over the damn place.
2: Yeah, yeah. Very nice.
0: It's a crazy life, but I love it.
1: It's so true.
0: And you don't get old. You don't get old this way, trust me.
1: You get a lot of energy. You're like an ever-ready battery.
0: Yeah, but I don't want to tell you how to take care and put those batteries in.
1: So let me ask you, your Browns won yesterday, didn't they win yesterday? That Thursday night football?
0: Who knew that they would be 3-1 in first place in the AFC North? Mm-hmm. Who knew?
1: I was thinking of you when I heard the score this morning. Yeah,
0: I was like, wow.
1: Yeah.
0: Wow. You know, and they were playing in Pittsburgh.
1: Yeah.
0: You know, not the easiest thing. And that, you know, when Pittsburgh comes to Cleveland, which is usually in December, it's going to be havoc. That's the one game that I made.
1: Did you watch any of the game last night? Did you watch it?
0: I couldn't. I follow it. I have the ESPN actual app on my phone, and I follow it when it comes to the Browns game, so I can watch down after down after down.
1: Yeah. Yeah.
0: But hey, your quarterback May is having some issues. What's going on with him?
1: God, I don't know. I was away. The game, but you know, with our circle of friends, people were texting about, you know, how much of an embarrassment the game was. I heard he's on injured reserve right now. I'm looking it up, but
0: if he's an IR, then okay, I'll give the guy if he's on, you know, injured reserve, however you refer to it as IR.
1: It's just rumored that he's got a shoulder problem, but nonetheless, he's really made an awful lot of early bad decisions.
0: They talk about the sophomore jinx,
1: We were in the Super Bowl last year, but you know, if you think about it, we had a lackluster performance in the Super Bowl, and quite frankly, we haven't had a really good, you know, Drake May game since, you know, the regular season
0: last year.
1: So, you know, a lot of hype, who knows, but
0: the other thing is too, Teddy, a lot of teams didn't know the kid's talent and caliber back then, last year, because they had no tape to go to.
1: Yeah.
0: Now they've seen last year's tape. They know what his strengths are. They know where to take the defense and put the defense in play and what they're going to do. And that's just part of the game.
1: Yeah.
0: So that's why every quarterback needs to reinvent themselves every season and sit there and go, I'm going to go and attack this way, I'm going to attack that way. And some quarterbacks are just so damn good that it doesn't matter where they pass the ball. Look, the same thing you could say with Deshaun Watson. I think that was the worst mistake we could have ever done, is to get Deshaun Watson, especially with all the baggage, because of all the, you know, the terrible things and all the women coming out and all that. It was, now I'll leave that to
1: NFL's full of baggage. NFL is full of baggage. It really, really is.
0: Yeah, and it's disturbing. Like, yeah. Really is disturbing. It's, you know, really, it really is.
1: What else?
0: Enough. Yeah, what else is going on? I don't know. My wife wants me to go apple picking.
1: Yeah, I mean, that's she deserves an afternoon in an apple. So what, you got an apple around here? We got plenty of them. You got apple orchards in Carolina?
0: Pardon me?
1: You have lots of apple orchards out there where you live?
0: Yeah, usually on the western portion of the state.
1: Yeah.
0: It's perfect over there. But I have not been over there, a year or two before the great flood that came through there.
1: When was that?
0: During the hurricane. That was about a couple of years ago. If you remember, the hurricane affected them worse than it did us.
1: Mm-hmm.
0: And, you know, they had landslides and everything. And those are country roads.
1: Yeah.
0: They're not roads that were meant

0: to be, yeah. You know what I'm saying? It's just terrible. So she, but we went apple picking. Now imagine me. Here I am wearing my black leather jacket. I got black shoes on, pair of jeans, and my wife's going, no, babe, you need to pick more of the apples up on, you know, and I'm stretching. And these are called pink crisps. I don't know if you ever heard of a pink crisp.
1: No.
0: But they are the most delicious apple, juicy, sweet. Oh, my God. So I was eating them as I was taking them off the tree. And you can yeah. actually literally pick, you know, they give you a couple of plastic bags. You fill it up. And I'm bitching and complaining, but then I'm looking at my wife saying, you know, we could have just gone to the grocery store.
1: And yeah, no apple picking is... You know,
0: no, it's romantic. She goes, it's romantic.
1: Well, I remember doing it with the kids, and I'm actually looking forward to, you know, doing it with the grandkids, you know, at some point, you know. But, you know, it puts you in the season. You get a little apple cider. You take the cart ride and the, you know, horse and buggy. You do that kind of stuff. And
0: Have a little hot apple cider.
1: Hot apple cider. And then buy
0: cider,
1: an apple
0: I
1: pie.
0: Should say.
1: Bring an apple yeah. pie home. You know, there's always, you know. Yeah, why not?
0: And it's I guess it's that time, you know, where we live in the Carolinas, it's a lot of fun. But Teddy, let's not forget our big dinner that we have planned this upcoming Thursday. You, me, and Lobster.
1: Hold on. What do I have? This coming Thursday?
0: This upcoming Thursday.
1: You didn't tell me that date.
0: Hold on. Let me look at my book here.
1: Because
0: let me see.
1: I have the St. Athanasius. There's a golf tournament. There's a golf tournament that day I'm playing in.
0: On the 8th
1: maybe
0: October.
1: What time are you coming into town?
0: I'm coming into town around, I think I get in around 2, 1, something around there. Came purposely early, Teddy.
1: Maybe you can... I'll give you the address. You're going to have to take an Uber or rent a car and come to the golf tournament at the end of it. There'll be a dinner.
0: We'll see.
1: We'll talk off here. But,
0: okay.
1: I do have to play in this golf tournament. It's the St. Athanasius golf tournament, and the bench warmers are all playing in it. It would be nice. I'll tell you. They'd love to have you come.
0: Well, the bench warmers and myself, I think it would be a lot of fun.
1: It would be great to have you come. Maybe you can do a little act at the end of the show or something. You know what I mean?
0: Put me to work. That's all you want.
1: Exploiting you, absolutely. And they'll feed you. I won't have to pay for the lobster.
0: Oh, mother of God. I still owe you a lobster, for God's sakes.
1: Yeah. Are you going to be around Friday? Are you going to be around Friday next?
0: No, I got it. Friday morning is when I have to. I got to get on that ship that leaves Boston, and it goes.
1: That's what it is. That's what it is. You came in because you're leaving for. You're getting on the boat. Yeah. Well, yeah. Absolutely.
0: Yeah.
1: We'll talk.
0: So I'm excited about it.
1: We'll talk off.
0: Absolutely, my brother. And then just tell me what what we got to do. But you and I will talk after the show. We'll figure it all out. Absolutely.
1: Yeah.
0: But, that's about it. Politics is getting crazy.
1: Crazy.
0: What's happening. And, you know.
1: I escaped all of that for 9 days, and it was awesome. As soon as I got back, I was like, you know.
0: Back in the grind of everything.
1: You know our new neutrality, but I'm getting sick of the whole game, and I'm really... I'm really getting sick of paying $5 a gallon for gas, to be honest with you.
0: I am, too.
1: I really am.
0: I do also understand why, and I'd rather,
1: I've heard that argument. I've heard that argument from many people, and I've heard, counter arguments, and they, if you explain yourself, intelligently, you can kind of at least, understand where they're coming from on both sides, at least, respect their opinion. They back it up with facts that, whether they bent or not. But it's just crazy. And you know what? It's around the world.
0: Absolutely.
1: I paid
0: $3.44 for my gas. I go to Sam's Club. Paid $3.44, and around the corner from my office, I think it's $3.50.
1: Oh, no. We don't have anything cheaper than I saw $4.79 up the street today.
0: Oh,
1: go look today. Go look today. What is it in, you know, when you're driving around today going to your venue, look what they're getting, you know.
0: Yeah, you know what I will say, because I'm in Detroit right now, and I don't know what they're, I mean, look, no president or I guess their ideas are going to be perfect. I always look, what's the alternative? You know, I always vote, doesn't matter. I always look, what's the alternative? And if the alternative is a little cockeyed, I stick with what I got, because I know at least there's a reason for it. But that's me. Everyone is different. And that's the beautiful thing about politics. There's no right and there's no wrong. It's just whatever you want. And, you know, and that's, I always tell people, it says, how do you keep neutral? It says, you know, we know where you stand politically, and I make no bones about it. I worked in government. I see how it works. You know, when sometimes the opposition will say, well, we can do this, this, and this. You know, I look at the indicators and what's going on, and there are certain things that I like, and there's a couple things that I don't.
1: Yeah.
0: But you can't have it all, unfortunately. I wish you could, but you just can't. And but so, like I told you, man, I don't do political humor on stage. And I always tell people,
1: yeah, you never did. You never did.
0: I stay away from it because you're not going to be.
1: Yeah,
0: right.
1: You're going to make half the people pissed off, and you're going to make fans.
0: Yeah, and like I get so confused with the yard signs. I told you that the other week. Last week or last election, I voted for, you know, the roofer.
1: Yeah.
0: So, you know, for me, I hate the yard signs, but at least the political groups and organizations, they pick them up the very next day.
1: Yeah.
0: So I'm always thankful for that. Yeah. But, you know, it's an important time. You know, look carefully. I don't like paying high gas, but, you know, food's up,
1: everything's up. Just keep on working. You know, there you go. Just
0: absolutely.
1: Shut up and work.
0: COP.
1: I can't believe it's already 10 o'clock. Where does this half hour go?
0: Well, you know, we're always having fun. Yeah. We're always having a normal conversation. And hopefully, you know,
1: people are enjoying it, having some fun.
0: Absolutely.
1: Grabbing a laugh. Absolutely. That's what it's all about. Laugh at the world and we'll get through it quickly.
0: Anyway, and laugh with you.
1: Anyway,
0: listen, folks, for all of you out there who are listening, I love you all. Listen, you can always find me at basillive.com, BASILELIVE.com, or check out our social outlets. And if you saw some of the videos, Teddy, we're starting to put and cutting up a couple of
1: old stuff. I've been seeing it.
0: Thousands of views and people. Thank you so much for all that. You can always follow me on Basil the Comedian. On Instagram and on Facebook and all the other outlets that are out.
1: WNTN, Cambridge, Needham, Boston.
0: At St.
1: Athanasius. Arlington.
0: So make sure you guys come, and maybe I might get there. We'll see. But for all of you, I love you guys. Teddy, have a great weekend, brother.
1: As well, Basil. We'll be right back. Hey, Basil, what happens at 10:30 here on Grecian Echoes? He hung up. We'll be right back after these messages.

0: Did you know that the Greeks invented this? Hi, I'm Lauren and an intern at WNTN. Today, we are going to be talking about geography. Geography was invented by a Greek scholar named Eratosthenes. He lived from 270 words. The first word, geo, means the earth, and the second word, graph, means to write. 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

Well, it is a Friday, and it promises to be one of the greatest weekends that, Boston has seen as a Greek-American with the Argyros performance. It's all over social media. 7,000 Greeks tomorrow night at the Aganis Arena. It is Friday. It is time to get the Clarino cranking this morning like we do each and every Friday right here on Grecian Echoes. Pame! Πάμε στα κλαρίνα, παιδιά. Φύγαμε. And of course, shout-outs always wanted. Text messages, email grecianechoes1@aol.com. Are you out there enjoying the clarino today? Let us know. We'll give you a shout-out.

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1: Well, you are tuned to Claudino Time right here on Grecian Echoes. 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

And with that, we conclude yet another Cladino Half Hour on a Friday here on Grecian Echoes. We are coming into our fifth and final hour here. Konstantinos Argyros in Boston tomorrow night. 7,000 Greeks at BU's Harry Aganis Arena. 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
6: Jack Roy, which is also known as Mad Jack. Mad Jack comes from his attitude. He was angry on the street all the time.
7: And you hear what is so bad about it?
8: You don't know what I go through, buddy. Every day it's something else. This agent and this girl and this club owner, can't they see I'm funny? Can I appeal to everyone who could do me absolutely no good?
6: He was an angry man, but a sweet angry man.
9: Well, I never saw him mad. He was always a good guy. It's always been a bit innocent about that. And it sounded like a team, but it wasn't a team.
10: Rodney suffered depression his whole life. He was a kid. He was a depressed guy. He was down.
11: In the sense of how was it a bar? They told me to get out. They wanted to start the happy hour.
5: In 1949,
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0: cock, and the lad that's holding up the basses on me. He was born and bred in Bolton, but his money's from Kildare, and he's got to make his fortune soon and go to County Clare. They've got one in Hallamaloo, they've got one in Moscow too, they've got four of them in Sydney and a couple in Kathmandu. So whether you sing or pull a pint, you'll always have a job, 'cause wherever you go around the world, you'll find an Irish pub.
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In Mullingar that night I rested, limbs so weary, started by daylight, me spirits bright, and ere he took a drop of the pure, keep me heart from sinking, that's the Paddy's cure, whenever he's on for drinking. 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

Johnny, get up from the fire, get up and give the man a sage. 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
2: This is Lee Habib, and this is Our American Stories, the show where America is the star and the American people, coming to you from the city where the West begins, Fort Worth, Texas. Our next story is about a comedian whose jokes came so fast that when you laughed at one, you were probably going to miss the next. Here's Greg Hengler with the story.
3: Anybody can repeat a Rodney Dangerfield joke, but nobody could tell one like the man himself. That's because his humor was drawn from a life so hard that the only way to survive it was to laugh at it. And we all do. In fact, Rodney is one of the very few comedians whose act connects and appeals to every generation. This is his story.
4: You know, people say to me, how did you get a name like Rodney Dangerfield? I'll tell you what happened. Hi. I saw your ad in the paper. I want to improve my personality.
5: Good luck. What's your name?
4: Jack Roy.
5: Jack Roy? You got two first names. Your name is your biggest problem.
4: What's the name?
5: Rodney Dangerfield.
4: Rodney

0: Dangerfield.
1: With a name like Rodney Dangerfield, you have to either be really funny or you have to be an idiot. And you were really funny as Rodney Dangerfield.
2: If you look at his image and his material and the way he dressed, the way he conducted himself, the name Rodney Dangerfield just fit.
0: Suppose I use the name, I don't like it. Can I bring it back?
3: Okay, just do me one favor. While you're using the name, don't give it a bad name.
4: His persona is what made this man special.
0: What a crowd, what a crowd.
5: Rodney was totally unique. He was a different kind of performer. There was never one like that before, and there's never been one like that since.
6: He was funny, and he was every man. And Rodney Dangerfield, if he was anything else, was authentic.
7: Rodney's jokes were all true. They were all based on his real perception of himself.
0: I tell you, it's not easy being me.
7: And this whole thing, it's not easy being me. It wasn't. He always felt someone was trying to take advantage of him.
0: I tell you, can't get help today.
7: More going to betray him, or, you know, that he'd been somehow wronged. But then that just was something from his childhood. He's so wronged by his parents that he could never overcome it.
8: Rodney Dangerfield was born Jacob Cohen on November 22nd, 1921 in Long Island, New York. He was the son of Jewish parents, vaudeville performer Phil and housewife Dorothy. Here's comedian Argus Hamilton, Rodney's second wife Joan Dangerfield, and literary agent Chris Calhoun.
0: Well, I told my old man, never took me to the zoo. He said, if they want you, they'll come and get you.
1: He was born a really poor, rejected kid. His father, who adopted the stage name Roy, was on a comedy team in vaudeville and always on the road.
9: Rodney's dad was absent from his life, which was a real source of heartache for Rodney.
10: His father saw him twice a year for about two 30-minute visits.
0: What a childhood I had. My mother never breastfed me. She told me she liked me as a friend.
1: His mother, a beautiful Hungarian Jew, couldn't stand him. Didn't even tend him, hardly even babysat him.
9: He told me she never gave him a hug or a kiss or even a compliment.
0: Last week I looked up my family tree, I found out I'm the sap.
9: He was really left to just go play in the backyard, and there'd be half a sandwich on the porch, and he had to fend for himself. Even though his mother didn't show him much affection, it didn't stop him from being a loyal, devoted son. He worked at a newsstand before school, when he was in grade school, and he took every job he could get his hands on and was actually the breadwinner of the family.
10: He was starved for affection, attention. He tried to do good things. He worked very hard to get good grades, and he presented his mother with a report card.
0: She wouldn't even look at it. She just says, give me that sign, and she says, you know what you gotta do. And, well, who are you trying to get good marks for if your mother don't want to look at it?
8: When Rodney was 12, his mother, Dorothy, moved them to Kew Gardens in Queens. Here's Chris Calhoun.
10: His aunt, Pearlie, and Rodney's older sister were going to the movies, and he begged them to go. Aunt Pearlie said, well, if you scrub up, you can go. So he ran up the stairs and washed his face and hands. And he came back down, and they were halfway down the block laughing and running away from him. And he screamed out, please, I want to go, please, I want to go, and they never came back.
9: He actually got his first laugh at 5 years old. He was still hungry after dinner and told his mother that he'd like some more food. And she said, well, you've had sufficient. And he said, I didn't even have any fish. Sadly, everybody laughed, but he noticed that mood lifted, and he never forgot that, and kind of spent the rest of his life trying to get that good feeling back.
0: I was very unhappy, so you try to think of comedy relief, so you try to think of some way to write a funny joke or get a funny thought, and just to break up the how unhappy you are, I guess.
9: He told me many times that when he would get laughter from the audience, that was the closest warm feeling he could compare to love.
8: At the age of 15, Rodney Dangerfield began writing jokes. When he turned 18, he took his father's stage name, Phil Roy, and started his comedic career under the stage name Jack Roy, in hopes of becoming a professional comedian like his idols, W.C. Fields, Groucho Marx, and Laurel and Hardy.
10: It It all started when he was working as a young man in a club in Brooklyn called the Polish Falcon. And when the comic got off stage one evening, he got up and did a few jokes.
0: Boy, what a racket. You don't know what you go through in show business. You're a kid in show business. At the time, I was a kid and doing what the kids do. I lacked maturity. I lacked an image.
8: Here's comedian Harry Basil.
11: When Rodney started in show business as Jack Roy, he didn't know what he was doing yet. He sang on stage. He even used props for a while. He didn't know what type of a comedian he wanted to be.
12: As Jack Roy, he was really doing impressions. Humphrey Bogart and Cary Grant and Jimmy Durante. And they weren't that good, really.
13: And you've been listening to our own Greg Hengler and so many other voices telling the life story of Rodney Dangerfield. 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
6: And I'm not going to go through all of it. What he did was, yes, he bashed Iran. And by the way, you can see the headlines, 7 days ceasefire nonsense from Iran. It's just all BS. He's rejecting that. And the bombing's going to start again, whether it starts in October or after the election. But the key point, one key point I want to make about Mr. Trump is that he said, look, they're waiting to see how I do in the midterm election. But they don't realize that I'm not running. I did that already and won in a landslide. We won in a giant landslide. I'll be here for 2.5 years. And then he went on to say, I give absolutely no credence and will not give credence to the election. When it comes to Iran, it doesn't even enter my mind. The only thing it does is that Iran will never have a nuclear weapon. The cowards and traitors here, blah, blah, blah. And then people just broke out in applause when he said he's going to get rid of their nuclear weapon. He got several applause lines from the UN speech, which is very unusual because most of them don't like Mr. Trump and he doesn't like most of them. But there were a number of applause lines, very important. That's how effective his speech was. But he took politics out of Iran. He took politics out of Iran, statesmanlike. And we will see this after the election. Maybe we'll see it before the election. I don't know. Then he touted America's economic strength, talked about AI. Super intelligence, no global regulation of anything, bashed the International Criminal Court.
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0: And we continue with Our American Stories and our story of comedian Rodney Dangerfield. Let's pick up where we last left off with our own Greg Hengler.
1: Here's the former producer for The Tonight Show with Johnny Carson, Stan Irwin, former William Morris agent Ed Summerfield, and comedians Tommy Smothers and Rob Schneider.
2: Jack Roy was also known as Mad Jack. Mad Jack comes from his attitude. He was angry on the street all the time.
3: I said, what are you so mad about? You don't know what I go through, Eddie. Every day it's something else. This agent and this girl and this club owner, can't they see I'm funny? He said, I appealed to everyone who could do me absolutely no good.
2: He was an angry man, but a sweet angry man.
4: Well, I never saw him happy. He was always complaining. He was always complaining about this or about that. And it sounded like a routine, but it wasn't a routine.
5: Rodney suffered depression his whole life. He wasn't kidding. He was a depressed guy. He was down.
6: I mean, this afternoon I was in a bar. They told me to get out. They wanted to start the happy hour.
1: In 1949, Rodney is 28. Having been on the comedy circuit for over 10 years and with nothing to show for his efforts. But things started to look up for Rodney when he met a beautiful jazz singer named Joyce Indig. The two decided to get married, quit show business, and settle down.
7: Rodney went out and became a aluminum siding salesman in the 1950s. And a lot of comedians made day money selling aluminum siding across the river in New Jersey. And Dangerfield was an excellent aluminum siding salesman.
8: He believed that making the customer like you was an important part of getting the sale. And so he kind of, you know, used his humor to help him get his foot in the door.
9: I live in a town called Bergenfield, New Jersey. And my best friend, Mark Levine, his parents' claim to fame was that Rodney Dangerfield did the aluminum siding on their house. And he told Murray and Gloria Levine, I'm going to be a stand-up. And he told them a joke about an egg.
6: Sex with me, that's ridiculous. My wife makes love to me, there's always a reason for it. One night she used me to time an egg.
9: So he tells them that joke and gets in his car and drives away. And Mrs. Levine goes, Murray, he'll never make it.
10: When he was out of show business working this square gig as a aluminum siding salesman and living in the suburbs and going on the road and taking orders, lining up contractors, he continued to write jokes.
7: And he kept a duffel bag in his bedroom at home. And he would just write funny jokes, funny jokes, funny jokes. For 11 years, he filled up this duffel bag with funny jokes.
6: Well, the other night I felt like having a few drinks. I went to the bartender and said, surprise me. He showed me a naked picture of my wife.
3: Joyce kept her promise. She quit the business. Rodney, Jack Roy, still had the bug in him to perform.
1: Rodney and Joyce would have two children, Brian and Melanie. But Rodney's inability to leave show business was breaking up his marriage.
11: I got divorced and life sort of caved in on me, and I said, I'll go back in show business. You can't find perfection in relationships, so I can find it in my work.
10: He had filled, as he said, a bag of jokes that he had been writing. So he had a wealth of material. So even though he had not been on the stage, he had been working on his act and working on his jokes.
1: In 1962, at a failed stint in comedy, a failed marriage, and no money in the bank, Rodney returned to the comic circuit at the age of 40. But these struggles, along with his maturity, made Rodney a better comedian. His stage name, on the other hand, Jack Roy, was lacking.
8: He went to a club that he had worked in the past, and the club owner always ran the names of the acts in the Friday paper, The Mirror. And Rodney wasn't sure he'd do very well. So instead of using the name Jack Roy, he told the club owner, George McFadden, to just make up a name.
11: So he made up a name. Rodney Dangerfield.
6: Rodney Dangerfield?
12: See, you just heard it. You're starting to say it. Listen to me. Take the name.
8: He was surprised that the name was Rodney Dangerfield. But it went so well that night, he killed. And he thought maybe that's the name for him. So it stuck and kind of became his lucky charm.
1: The name change helped. But the angry guy routine also needed a makeover.
9: First thing he came up with is, with me, nothing goes right.
11: I'll tell you, with me, you know, nothing works out.
9: And then he would write jokes accordingly to that.
11: Every time I leave my house, my wife tells me to call her in case something goes right.
1: Rodney's new routine was working, earning him bookings in more prestigious venues. But at the age of 44, Rodney knew he needed more exposure.
13: Tonight, live from New York.
1: There was no better venue at the time than the Ed Sullivan Show. But unknowns had to audition, so Rodney auditioned in 1966, and he killed it. But Sullivan proved to be harder to win over.
11: Sullivan never called after that. I said, gee, what do you have to do, man?
6: Well, I tell you, I don't get a break with nothing.
13: Rodney Dangerfield.
1: After three long weeks, Rodney got the call to appear on The Ed Sullivan Show on March 5th, 1967.
6: Now, I'll tell you, with my wife, we got nothing but arguments. And I can never get a word in. The other night, I told her, I said, there's another side to that argument. She said, I know, my mother's coming right over.
1: Here's owner of Rodney's comedy club, Dangerfields, Anthony Bavacqua.
14: The Ed Sullivan Show, if you did well, if the ovation was good, Ed Sullivan would call you back to take a bow.
6: And that's it.
14: So his ovation was good. So as the ovation is starting to dip a little bit, Ed Sullivan would be getting ready to bring on the next act. Rodney would, from behind the curtain, would peek his head out. The applause went sky high, and Ed Sullivan, encore, take a bow, Rodney. So Rodney would come out and take another bow, and then he would run back behind his, the curtain. Ed Sullivan never knew that.
1: Rodney earned $1,000 for his first appearance on Sullivan. When it went well, he was booked more times at $1,500 a pop. Here's Joan and comedians Harry Basil and Dennis Blair.
8: For Rodney, it was a very, very slow climb. In fact, even when he was doing Sullivan, he was still selling aluminum siding.
15: He shows up at this guy's house to do aluminum siding. And about 6 o'clock, he's doing the siding. He says to the guy, hey, you mind if I come in and watch the TV for a little while? The guy goes, okay. He turns on the TV, and Rodney's on TV, and he's watching himself. And the guy at the house is standing there and looking at him and looking at the TV going, what kind of alternate universe am I in? The guy who's doing my siding is on Sullivan.
1: Rodney also established his signature look and manic style of delivery. Here's Rodney, Stan Irwin, Pat Cooper, and producer George Schlatter.
11: First time I did the Ed Sullivan Show, I got dressed and I wore a black suit and a red tie and a white shirt. Then I did well and he brought me back to do another show. What am I going to wear the second time? I thought to myself, I don't know what to wear. I can't figure it out. I wear the same thing. So I got known for a red tie and a white shirt and a black suit quite by accident.
2: His mannerisms were individual. I mean, the reaching for the tie. No one else did it because if you did do it,

0: thought of Dangerfield.
1: He was a fidgety guy. And the sweat was real. The tics were real. He was constantly pulling, constantly nervous. So that was just part of him that worked for the character.
2: He walked out, and it looked like, hey, I just came in here. I want to tell you something. And it would look like an accident. But it was no accident. He prepared those jokes, the routine of those jokes, the construction of the jokes.
3: Are you kidding? Are you kidding? I know I'm ugly. I asked a bartender to make me a zombie. Told me God beat him to it.
4: The classic Rodney Dangerfield joke is, oh, I was ugly. Well, you set it up. I came out, that's the middle, the doctor slapped my mother. You know, it reverses right at the end, and it has a meaning, and he loved that type of joke.
3: I'll tell you, my wife, she never went for me. Well, the first time I called her up, she told me, come on over, there's nobody home. I went over, there was nobody home.
5: And you've been listening to our own Greg Hengler, and many other voices tell the story of Jack Roy, Rodney Dangerfield, known then as Mad Jack, because he was mad all the time, always complaining, and of course suffered depression throughout his life. But people liked him. It wasn't that kind of anger that put people off. It was just who he was. He was at it for 10 years, and then fell in love, got married, and sold aluminum siding in New Jersey, in Bergenfield, New Jersey, where my own dad was a teacher, and I lived one town over. He was good at it, too. When we come back, more of the story of Rodney Dangerfield on Our American Stories.
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0: And we continue with our American stories and the story of Rodney Dangerfield. Let's pick up where we last left off.
1: Armed with a new name, look, and delivery, Rodney was gaining fans all across America. But his rocket didn't actually launch until he stumbled upon the greatest hook in the history of comedy. Here's comedians Dom Herrera, Robert Townsend, Phyllis Diller, Fred Willard, George Lopez, Brad Garrett, Louis Anderson, and Dennis Blair.
2: It was just perfect. It was the most brilliant hook ever.
3: He tapped into a brand that spoke to everybody in America.
4: He had those wonderful bulging eyes and the tick and the great delivery and, of all things, that wonderful line.
5: No respect. I don't got no respect at all. You can't. That's the story of my life. No respect. I don't got no respect.
6: And the audience just cheered. It's like Tony Bennett starting out with I Left My Heart in San Francisco. And now, here it comes. This is what we're waiting for.
5: It's the same thing when I was a kid. No respect. The time my old man took me to the zoo, they thanked him for returning me.
7: From a kid who doesn't get to stay out and play longer, or the housewife and mother who works all day, at some point during the day, they go, I don't get no respect.
8: Jack Benny just thought that Rodney had probably the best image there ever was for comedy. Jack Benny came down to Rodney's dressing room once and said, you know, my image is an image of a cheap guy. It's okay. And he said to Rodney, but your image gets into the soul of everybody. Everybody thinks they're not being respected.
9: He knew he was starting to get a good reaction from the audiences, and he had booked this gig in Long Island with 400 people, and he brought his dad to that show. His dad said, you know, I think you've got something. And Rodney never forgot that. And he was so glad that that approval came before his father passed.
1: Rodney's hard work was paying off. But there was only one gig guaranteed to land his rocket on the moon. The Tonight Show with Johnny Carson. Here's comedian Richard Lewis.

0: that 5.5 minutes, more people will see you on that monologue than if you played, say, this nightclub here 3 times a day, you know, for like 50 years. So you better treat that 6 minutes like it's like gold.
1: Johnny Carson got 20 to 25 million viewers a night. The whole country watched the Johnny Carson show. And most importantly, the whole industry watched the Tonight Show.
2: If you didn't get on the Tonight Show, you weren't happening. You also could end your career there, too. And if he said, sit down, that was the ultimate.
3: But to have a chance at a sit-down, you first had to book the show. But that was impossible for Rodney because of a mistake he made years earlier.
4: Now, I tell you, I'm all right now, but last week I was in rough shape, you know?
5: He had been at the Improv, and he wrote a very funny joke, and it got a pretty good laugh at the club. And yet, a few days later, it was coming out of Johnny Carson's mouth. He was so upset that he wrote a letter to Johnny Carson. Johnny Carson was very upset with the letter. Didn't really know Rodney, and he said, who is this guy that's saying that I have a thief on the staff? And Johnny did not want to use Rodney for the longest time.
6: A few years later, a couple of the talent bookers came up to him after a performance and said, okay, you got to do Johnny's show. And Rodney said, I'd like to, but, you know, he doesn't want me. And they said, oh, he's forgotten about that. He's forgotten about that by now. And so they booked a date, and Rodney was like, oh, so happy, and telling everyone, calling everybody. And then his phone rang, and well, guess what? Johnny's not over it.
1: One night, Rodney was at the Copacabana, where Tony Bennett was on, in 1969. And Johnny Carson pulled up in a limo with Stan Irwin, his producer, and saw the crowds just trying to get in, decided to give up. Rodney personally set him up with a table for two. And Rodney looked at Johnny and said, I'm sorry. I was wrong. Johnny said, forget about it. And the next thing he knew...
7: Would you welcome Mr. Rodney Dangerfield?
1: And Rodney became a national institution just from how much Johnny liked
4: it. I'll tell you, last week was a rough week for me last week. I saw my kid and the milkman going to a father and son dinner.
8: It was great. Did he come in? 6 minutes of all home runs... Rodney was not interested in entertaining an audience. He wanted to pulverize him. He wanted to kill him.
7: Ladies and gentlemen, Rodney Dangerfield.
8: He wanted to leave him on the floor, left.
4: I tell you, I'm all right now, but last week I was in rough shape, you know? Last week I saw my doctor. I told him, Doc, every day I wake up, I look in the mirror, I want to throw up. What's wrong with me? He said, I don't know, but your eyesight is perfect.
9: He should tell me, when you go on the Carson show, you got to do damage. You got to do damage. There was a stand-up and there was the panel part. Which can I deliver to Johnny, and which do I want to play to the audience with? This was all part of the craft.
10: He just killed Johnny. I mean, Johnny would literally cry, and he was one of the few that could do that in the industry.
4: I'll tell you, all you hear is sex. With sex, I had it up to here.
11: Yeah.
4: Not lately, though. You know?
12: I don't think I ever saw Johnny Carson laugh as long or as loud as when Rodney was next to him.
3: Here's Jeff Ross.
13: Well, those are the best clips, you know, when you see Johnny Carson laughing, and he was such a great setup man with Rodney, so they had a fun chemistry.
14: It used to take me 3 months to prepare a talk show.
15: Between the stand-up and the panel, I needed 32 new jokes that were all funny, this and that, and that's how long it would take me to prepare 6 or 8 minutes.
6: When he would write a joke, he would literally write a joke. I mean, he would start maybe with a thought and write that down, and then he'd keep kind of adding to it and reworking it and reworking it.
4: Well, last week I went to the track, I showed off the opening gun, they killed my horse.
6: Every show that he did on television, his handwritten, Mike Douglas, Merv Griffin, Steve Allen show, every show that he did.
3: By 1969, at the age of 48, Rodney's success on Carson made him a national phenomenon. He could now command tens of thousands of dollars in Vegas, but he was about to be confronted with an event that would force him to choose between his family and his career. His ex-wife Joyce was suffering with debilitating arthritis, and she began drinking heavily to deal with her condition. Here's comedians Harry Basil and Paul Rodriguez.
16: And Harry was famous. He was Rodney Dangerfield, and there was a big demand for him to go on the road.
17: The job of a stand-up comic is crowded. So crowded, and just to get a little bit of attention is so difficult. And when you have a little bit of attention, you want more. You don't just walk away because you got to raise some kids. Who does that? Rodney did.
16: But he decided to open up his own club and put his name on it. Kind of like Ricky Ricardo with the Club Babalu, you know, just going to work every day and being there for the kids and just going and working at nighttime.
3: Rodney opened Dangerfields on New York's Lower East Side. The comedy club was a success, but it still failed to get him any respect.
5: He said to me, he says, you know, here I am, I got my own club, I'm trying to do well, and this woman came up for me, Eddie, and she said, Rodney, could I have your autograph and some more butter?
3: Joyce's condition continued to deteriorate, and she passed away, leaving Rodney the single father of 7-year-old Melanie and 11-year-old Brian.
17: He had his priorities right. Raised his children once they were adults, once they had their own lives, once his responsibility was over, he went back and became even bigger than he was.
3: The first step after Rodney's return to the world of comedy was a chance meeting with a young director and writer named Harold Ramis, who was about to shoot a low-budget movie called Caddyshack.
11: And you've been listening to our own Greg Hengler, and a panel of voices tell the story of Rodney Dangerfield, that tagline making all the difference, I don't get no respect. And in the end, getting on The Tonight Show, delivering on the biggest show in America. As he put it, when you go on the Carson show, you've got to do damage. And boy, did he. And the amount of work that went into it, 6 months, he said, for 6 minutes of stand-up and 6 minutes of sit-down. And of course, then came the tragedy in 1969. His ex-wife got sick, and he had to raise his kids. He walked away from it all, only to come back bigger and better. When we come back, the rest of the story on Our American Stories. 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
11: And we continue with Our American Stories and the story of Rodney Dangerfield. Let's pick up where we last left off.
25: So we worked on his first day's shooting, and I said, all right, action. Rodney, action? He says, you want me to do the bit? I said, yeah, do the bit. Okay, so he was so raw, he didn't even understand that action was the signal to start. But the punchline to that is by the end of the shoot,

0: he finished a scene and he came over to me and he said, I guess I'm an actor.
1: The first scene he ever shot, he starts to sweat. I said, oh my God, this guy's gonna have a heart attack. I go, you know, so in between takes, I go, Rodney, are you okay? No, no. He said, what's the matter? He said, I suck. I suck. I'm dying out there. I said, what do you mean? Nobody's laughing. Nobody's laughing. I said, Rodney, they can't laugh. Right, because I suck. I said, Rodney, they can't laugh because they won't be able to use the soundtrack.
2: So let's dance.
3: Caddyshack was released in 1980 and was a smash hit, but its true success is found in the avid cult following it's developed over the years. Here's Everybody Loves Raymond co-star Brad Garrett.
2: The man's a menace.
4: Most comedians, that's probably one of their top 10 movies of all time. And it's what we call a road movie. It's something when we get on the bus or get on a plane, we take literally with us and we watch, and it stands up still today.
3: In 1983, at the age of 61, Rodney was asked to play the role of a hard-living derelict and degenerate named Monty Capuletti. Here's the writer for Easy Money, Dennis Blair.
5: This was like the height of his popularity, and he goes, so they want to do a movie starring me. So if you come up with an idea, let me know. So by the next night, I had this idea of just, you know, a guy has to stop drinking, smoking, and gambling for a year to get $10 million. He thought, that's a good idea.
6: I'm very familiar with him, and there's a part of me that's part of him, too, you know? The idea that a good time is going to the track and having a few drinks and gambling. That's part of me, too, my personal life. It's hard to contain myself. That's where we got the idea for the movie.
7: Comedy comes from tragedy, and that could not be more true about anyone. More than Rodney Dangerfield. He really was a tortured soul who turned it into a lot of jokes and making everyone else laugh, but he didn't laugh a lot himself.
3: Rodney's next movie was his greatest success and earned him a new generation of fans. Back to School dropped in 1986 and grossed more than $100 million at the box office and became another cult hit with the college kids, a group that would become one of Rodney's most enthusiastic fans. At 65, Rodney had finally climbed to the top of the comedy world. Mindful of his struggles, Rodney used his status and his HBO comedy show to help jumpstart the careers of talented and up-and-coming comedians.
6: I know how tough it is for a comedian when he starts. If I see a guy who I think is funny, it's my pleasure to try to move him along. Here, let the people see him.
8: He appreciated talent.
6: In this thing called showbiz, he's one of the guys who's coming up real fast.
8: And I like that about Rodney Dangerfield. He admired other comics because he loved the art of comedy.
6: Robert Townsend has really died, if I don't...
9: Rodney had a lot of empathy for comedians, so he knew how difficult it was.
6: Give it up for Robert Schimmel, okay?
9: He genuinely had a daddy motivation where he kind of felt the need to nurture.
6: I'm going to hire both of you.
10: Rodney was offered by HBO a series of stand-up comedy specials where he would bring in stand-up comics and feature them on his HBO specials.
11: He was the doorkeeper. He was able to open doors for guys that he really liked.
6: All right, give it up now for Tim Allen. Okay, here we go. All right, Tim, here we go, baby. All right.
12: Most of the people that were on those shows became superstars.
13: All right.
12: It was a big break for them in show business to be on a show with Rodney Dangerfield.
14: Rodney was responsible for a whole bunch of superstars. Seinfeld, Jim Carrey. Jim Carrey was his opening act, which he was very proud of. Andrew Dice Clay, Roseanne Barr. Just all of these people became superstars.
6: You're going to get a kick out of Bad Sam, okay? Sammy West.
12: Sam Kinison was rebellious. Sam was having a tough time in the business because he was different.
4: It just shows how generous he was. Most comics are very threatened by other funny people.
15: He would help us out. Sometimes we would sell him jokes that he'd never used because he knew we needed the money, and he allowed us to keep our dignity, you know. Some really bad material I sold him over the years.
13: Just having Rodney know you and think you're funny was like, you know, you carry it with you like a badge of honor. As a young guy back then, it was like, that was huge for me. And for my confidence.
3: After a 10-year courtship, Rodney, the 72-year-old Jew, married the 40-year-old Mormon Joan Child in 1993. His act was selling out all over the country, everyone wanted to see Rodney. As the 1990s came to a close, Rodney was approaching his 80s, and his years of hard living were beginning to catch up with him. On August 24th, 2004, Rodney had heart valve replacement surgery. When asked how long he'd be hospitalized, he said, "If all goes well, about a week. If not,

0: I got on the phone and called a few comics. And they all knew the mission. Try to say something that maybe Rodney would react to. I heard some of the best material in the world from Jay Leno, Jim Carrey, Adam Sandler. Louis Anderson came almost every day. Bob Saget, Andrew Dice Clay, Roseanne. And we just thought there was hope.
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2: Yeah. I'll tell you a great Rodney story. I was pretty close to Rodney. And when Rodney was in the hospital, he was in a coma. And his wife, Joan, God bless her, she was by his side the whole time. And I go to visit Rodney, and we're standing there, and she goes, well, Jay, take Rodney's hand. So I take Rodney's hand. And she says, Rodney, if you know Jay's here, squeeze his finger. Okay, so I feel my finger get squeezed. And then I lean, and I said to Rodney, Rodney, that's not my finger. And Rodney, and I could see Rodney kind of, you know, he just, you know, and I felt good.
3: Oh, Jay, all right,
2: my favorite guys laugh.
1: On October 5th, 2004, at 1:20 p.m., Rodney Dangerfield passed away at 82. A funeral was held for him a few days later.
4: What a crowd.
5: Rodney is the only comic I can think of where guys get together and they'd all start quoting jokes of his.
6: You know, my family, during the Civil War, they fought for the West.
7: My wife, she's a lousy cook. At my house, we pray after we eat.
8: I miss Rodney. God, it's tough not to.
9: I don't think he really believed he was that good. But the audience said, yes, you're wonderful. And he was. That's it.
10: And, you know, he always said, hey, you got no respect. You don't know respect. In reality, all he did was get respect.
0: I just wish that everyone had the chance that I had to spend so much time with him and to see his humanity and his generous spirit. I was the luckiest girl in the world.
11: Like everyone else in this thing called showbiz, I like applause, but I'll tell you, there's something to me that's more important than applause. Maybe nothing to you, but a lot to me. It's just when I walk off, if you're all just give me one of these.
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12: And a terrific job on the production, editing, and storytelling by our own Greg Hengler. And we learned that the movie business really catapulted Dangerfield into another stratosphere. Caddyshack first, which became a comics favorite, America's favorite. And of course, Back to School, which a young generation fell in love with. Dangerfield was never better in anything. And then of course, his promotion of other talent, the daddy factor came out in him, the nurturer came out in him. And he just loved opening doors for other guys in the business through his HBO show. People like Jim Carrey and Seinfeld and Roseanne Barr. The story of Rodney Dangerfield on Our American Stories.

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